unwholesome word proceed from your mouth, but only such a word as is good for edification according to the need of the moment, that it may give grace to those who hear. And then he makes a statement that most of us know this one by heart. He says, do not grieve the Holy Spirit of God, by whom you are sealed for the day of redemption. Then here's what he says. Let all bitterness and wrath and anger and clamor and slander be put away from you along with all malice. And be kind to one another, tenderhearted, forgiving each other, just as God in Christ also has forgiven you. Now, if our first response to someone who wrongs us is anger and bitterness and hostility, then what he says here, let all bitterness, that is a feeling of intense animosity towards someone, bitterness. Then he says wrath, that is, that's anger with real aggressiveness. And anger and clamor with real loud protest towards someone. Slander, that is with the desire, intention to really injure someone else. And he says, let all that be put away from you with all malice, that is, statements that you intend to damage someone's reputation or their occupation or whatever it might be. So he says, none of these things fit who we are as believers. And then he takes the very opposite. He says, and be kind to one another, tender-hearted, forgiving one another, even as God in Christ Jesus has forgiven you. Well, when I think about God, I think about this truth. That is that forgiveness is the gift of God to every single person. And if you'll think about it for a moment, the Bible says over and over again in different ways that when you and I sin against God, that's exactly who we sin against. We sin against God. Now, we may sin against someone else by something we do or something we say, but in essence, we sin against God. You and I cannot sin against someone else without sinning against God. And so the Bible says that he's given us the decree that the soul that sinneth, it shall die. You say, well, that was looked like to me, that was awfully difficult and awfully hard for God to make such a decree as that. But what we have to ask is, what was his goal? His goal was to create a kingdom of holy people. And therefore, he says, be ye holy, even as I am holy. And therefore, he laid down the law immediately that because sin is against God, there is an awesome penalty for sin. And therefore, God in his love, motivated by his love, he says that he so loved the world that he gave his only begotten Son, that whoever believes in him will not perish but have everlasting life. Motivated by love and knowing that all of us have sinned against him, he says, for all have sinned and come short of the glory of God. There's none righteous, no, not one. All of us have indebted ourselves to God because of our sin. That is, we have sinned against Almighty God. We have violated his law, and therefore we have to be dealt with. And so either we will pay the penalty of our sin, which he says ultimately is eternal death, or someone else will pay that penalty. Well, God, in his wonderful, loving, forgiving spirit, chose not to make all of us pay the penalty. The cross is God's statement to the world that in our sinfulness against him, in our obligation to repay this debt, to him, he has chosen to pay this debt in our behalf by sending his only begotten Son, the Lord Jesus Christ. And the moment a person receives Christ as their Savior, the Bible says that debt has been canceled and we are from that moment on free from the penalty of our sin. And therefore, God no longer holds it against us. He doesn't hold our sin against us any longer. He sets us free. He liberates us from the penalty of it. He liberates us from the power of it so that you and I can feel accepted in the eyes of God. Now, whether we feel accepted or not is not even the issue. The issue is we are. What makes it acceptable? Even though we have sinned against him, we are indebted to him. He says, I have canceled that debt through the death of my Son, the Lord Jesus. And so therefore, you and I have the privilege of saying and knowing that we're accepted in the eyes of God, not on the basis of behavior, but on the basis of what Jesus Christ did at Calvary. And so the question is, how do we respond when people wrong us? Well, how did God respond to you and me? He responded to us by saying that he's giving his only begotten Son, and that Son's blood would atone for all of our sin, past, present, and future. Which means that now you and I serve a God who says, forgiven, forgiven, forgiven. And one of the difficulties some people have with that is they think, well, now you just can't say, well, God, forgive me and I'm sorry and therefore I'm forgiven.
They look at the awfulness of their sin, and then they say, well, I've got to do more than just ask God to forgive me. Well, what you look at is, once you look at your sin, the next thing you look at is what? What is the next thing you look at after you look at your sin? The cross. Then you understand why God can say, forgiven. Not forgiven if, not forgiven when, not forgiven when you do the following things, but forgiven by the grace of God. God's goodness and kindness taught us. Therefore, forgiveness is God's gift and His offer to anyone and everyone who's willing to receive it. The second question is this: then what is my gift to those who wrong me? The only legitimate gift I can give, the only legitimate response to those who wrong me, is to be forgiving toward them, even as God has forgiven us. Now listen to what he said in this verse, 32. He says, and be kind one to another, tenderhearted, forgiving each other. How? Just as God, how? In Christ Jesus through the cross, also has forgiven you. So what I want us to look at here is how we're to respond to those who wrong us. And as the gift of forgiveness given by God is given to all of us, the only legitimate response I can have toward those who wrong me is to give the gift of forgiveness toward them, even as He has forgiven me. Now, you think about this. You say, well, I can be forgiving up to a point. What point did God stop forgiving us? There is no point. You see, the truth is there are no limitations. I can't say I'm willing to forgive you except. I'm willing to forgive you when. I'm willing to forgive you but. I'm willing to forgive you if. None of those fit the life of the believer who is indwelt by the person of Jesus Christ in whom we are following. Now, everybody gets hurt at some point in their life, and sometimes those hurts are very, very painful, and sometimes they go on a long time, and sometimes they become intense, and oftentimes you and I can look at someone else and say, well, I don't know why you're not forgiving. And often if we walked in their shoes, we'd understand why it may be that that person, maybe in their spiritual walk at this point in their life, maybe in their sense of maturity, where they're in their spiritual life, maybe they don't understand the Word of God, they don't understand the fact that Jesus is living on the inside of them, and so they wrestle and they struggle being able to be forgiving. And so for them, it's very difficult sometimes. There are no limitations on what you and I must forgive. And so God doesn't say to you and me, now, if you'll spend the next 20 years of your life serving me, and if you'll give so much money each year, then at the end of those 20 years, you'll be forgiven. God makes no requirement of work on your part and my part. That is, God nowhere says, pay me back. Now, listen to this. If you withhold forgiveness from anyone for anything, what you are saying is, I'll forgive you when you pay me back. That is absolutely, totally unscriptural. Forgiveness is being willing to free that person, release them from whatever they've done to you, no matter what, no conditions. Because you see, some people are not going to ever come to you and say, I'm sorry. Some people are not going to ever come to you and say, I need to ask you to forgive me. Some folks will never say, I wronged you. Some people will never be able to do that. And so what you have to decide is this: am I going to live with this something in my heart toward that person because they don't pay me back? So a payback is not forgiveness. That's not real forgiveness. That is requiring someone to earn your forgiveness. That is not giving them the gift of forgiveness. You say, well, but you don't know how I've been mistreated. You know what I've discovered? That no matter how much you and I may feel we've been mistreated, there are other folks out there have been treated a whole lot worse than we have. A whole lot worse than we have. There is no way to justify an unforgiving spirit. And yet many Christians do that all the time. We have no right to be unforgiving. Now, the other person may not respond to our forgiving spirit. You and I can't make somebody else change, but we can be forgiving no matter what. It is the will of God that you and I be forgiving toward those who wrong us, toward those who say things or act toward us in a way that is unbecoming, unchristlike. We cannot justify an ungodly spirit. Now, the question comes, why is it that you and I fail to forgive other people when they wrong us? Why do we fail to do it? Say, well, it's because of what they did. No, not really. That's not the real reason. One of the reasons we are not willing to release that other person, don't hold it against them anymore, one of the primary reasons is pride on our part. You did that to me, you owe me back. Isn't it interesting that God never said that?
This is why this phrase is so important. Just as God in Christ Jesus has forgiven you, he didn't ask for a payback. And therefore, I don't have a right to ask for a payback. A second reason I think people are unforgiving is because something happens in their life, and somehow that in that situation, they get stuck. They think it's so bad, or it's so evil, or it's so unkind. Somehow, it's like they get stuck. They just can't get out of it. And what happens is, the more they think about it, the worse it becomes, and the more stuck they feel. And after a while, they just can't move. They're just stuck in the sense of bitterness, this intense anger, this intense animosity, these feelings. And you see, all of us can take any anthill and build a Mount Everest out of it if we want to, if we choose to feel that way toward other people. But he says, be ye kind one to another, tenderhearted, forgiving each other, just as God in Christ Jesus has forgiven us. And so some people get stuck. A third reason I think people are unforgiving is they can't look ahead. They're always looking back, always counting the things that have been done to them, always evaluating, weighing how people have treated them. And somehow they can't make that 180-degree turn and look ahead to think about what does God think of me? You see, the truth is, no matter what somebody thinks of us, no matter what someone does to us, the issue is, what does God think of us? He loves us. How does he treat us? He loves us. Why does he allow these things to happen to us? Because he sees that allow these things to happen, he's going to build character. He's going to mold us. He's going to work into our lives those character traits that he's looking for in life. And so even the things that God allows that are hurtful and painful and sometimes shameful to us, what is God doing? He is molding and sanding and sifting and working our life, those things that he knows will make us Christ-like. One of the reasons some people can't forgive is because they don't deal with it early enough. Now, we said in the very beginning, it would be easy for us to say to someone who maybe has wronged us that we don't know about, they come to us and say, I need to ask you to forgive me for what I've done, what I've said, so forth. Now, if we didn't feel the hurt, it's real easy. But now, suppose we do feel the hurt. Suppose it's extremely painful. I mean, it just penetrates all the way down to the depths of our sense of worth and being and appreciation for our own selves. And I mean, it just hits us on the blind side hard. Then how do we respond? Well, if we don't go to God immediately, if we don't respond immediately, here's what's going to happen. That little bit of hurt is going to develop into some anger. And the more that anger sits there and lodges there, the more like bitterness it's going to smell. And before long, that anger is going to become bitterness. And if we don't deal with it, before long, that bitterness is going to get very aggressive and it's going to become hostility. And before long, that hostility is going to begin to express itself in some form of vengeance toward the other person to take something out on them or in some way to injure the other person. And this is why it's so very important when our children grow up that we keep dealing with those situations and circumstances in life. Because if we don't deal with them the best we know how and to say, well, look, if I've wronged you, if I've done this, or I did do this, please forgive me here, whatever it might be, they grow up. And they grow up seething on the inside of them, this bitterness, this anxiety, this turmoil on the inside. So they're miserable. They make everybody else miserable. Why? Because there's something they either don't know how to deal with or don't want to deal with. My friend, there's not a single one of us who has the right to make somebody else pay the price. We cannot do it. No matter how they respond, we can't make them pay the price. That becomes hatred. And the two forms of hatred, passive hatred, which says, I don't want to be around you. I don't like you. Stay out of my way. And then there's that aggressive hatred that says, I'm going to get you one way or the other. I'm going to pay you back. And that's what this nation is full of, angry people who want to pay somebody back. And that's why the whole legal system is making billions and billions and billions of dollars. Why? People want to get somebody, pay them back, wanting to make them pay somehow. But he said, be ye kind, tenderhearted one toward another, forgiving each other, even as God in Christ Jesus has forgiven us. There are lots of reasons that people live with this molten volcano of anger and bitterness and hostility brewing on the inside of them. And you know what happens? After a while, if a person doesn't deal with it, after a while, here's what happens. They become, now watch this word, they become so comfortable at first. Some people get comfortable. Some people become so acclimated to that atmosphere within themselves, they don't even want to change.
It's not that they like it, they just don't want to change. Because it's what they have become accustomed to. Waking up feeling anger. Living their life feeling anger. Expressing their bitterness on people. You'll hear people say, well, you know, I just have a temper. That's the way God made me. No, he didn't. Don't blame God for that. God didn't make

0: done to them if that person is a believer. They cannot make that requirement. And here's the tragedy. Oftentimes, when we may say something to someone or do something that really isn't really all that harsh or bad, it may be a mistake or something we say off the cuff, sometimes their response toward us, they're not responding to you and to me. They're responding to some other incident, somebody else in their life that they can't get to. Maybe they've already died. Maybe somebody lives somewhere else, moved away. They can't get to them. They never settled it while they could get to them. And so what happens? They're going to express it on someone else. And this is the tragedy. This is the tragedy of growing up in a home, for example. Let's say a father or mother were terribly mistreated. The children come along and the parents mistreat that child. Not because of what the child does, but because they can't get back to their parents who've already died. And so what do? They project on these innocent children their venom, their anger, their hostility, their bitterness, their resentment because the way they were treated, the way they were mistreated back there, the way they were abused. And so these kids grew up thinking, why do you treat me this way? Then they get angry. So their parents die. So what do? They come along and do the same thing to their children. So generation after generation of children grow up angry and bitter and hostile and acting out ways that we think, what in the world is going on inside of them? Because it was handed down. And friend, we can hand it down unless we shut it down somewhere in our life.
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1: 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The father in the story of the prodigal son in the 15th chapter of Luke illustrates God's unconditional love for his followers. Here's a moment with Charles Stanley.
0: He was always there waiting and hoping and praying his son would come home. And that's true. And I would say that may be where some of you are. You've just had it so bad and you just walked away from God and said you'd do your own thing. And now you think God's just forgotten you and turned you off and rejected you forever. Listen to this. You can't make God reject you. If you're a child of God, no matter how wicked you may act, the disciplined hand of God's coming. And you'll regret it, but it doesn't mean that he's forsaken you. That's the awesome, indescribable, inexplainable love of God that's demonstrated at the cross. When he died on the cross, he paid your sin debt in full, and mercy was shed to the whole world. It's a matter of accepting it or rejecting it. And that's my prayer, that you'd understand that his mercy is there. But if you keep heading in the wrong direction, all you're doing is intensifying the pain that's coming your way. And I trust that you'll be wise enough not to do that. Let's pray that you won't. Father,

0: Open the heart, open the eyes, open the mind of those who are in rebellion towards you. Probably can't even exactly explain why, but they just know it's there and their heart's all messed up for some reason. I ask that you open their eyes and help them to understand. Your love hasn't stopped. Your mercy is still extended. It hasn't stopped. Your grace is still there. You're waiting for them to repent of their sin, to return to you, ask for forgiveness, and then experience this awesome, wonderful mercy, grace, love, kindness, tenderness, and forgiveness of sin, and a new beginning. And that is my prayer, Father, for these in Jesus' name. Amen.
1: 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And you'll find the story of the prodigal son in the 15th chapter of Luke. 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Tell us about it today. 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
1: Good morning, good morning, good morning, good afternoon, good night. Hello, God bless you. This is Pastor Geraldine Finley coming to you again from the Christian Community Outreach Church. I just want to remind you of our new location at 591 New Park Avenue in West Hartford, Connecticut. We're enjoying the benefits of the Lord, and I trust that you are enjoying the benefits of the Lord. Wherever you are, whatever's going on in your life, hallelujah, we want to remind you of the word of God that he said that I'll never leave you nor forsake you. Lord, I'm with you always, even until the end of the time. So even in your darkest hour, and when things just don't seem to be working out the way that you expected them to work out, still keep a praise on your lips. Hallelujah. Glory be to God. And just keep marching forward. Keep moving forward. Don't give up. Don't give out. Hallelujah. So today, I want to talk to us a little bit about life and death being in the power of the tongue. Proverbs 18:21. And it says, death and life are in the power of the tongue. And they that love it shall eat the fruit thereof. They that love it shall eat the fruit thereof. So I'm going to ask you, what are you saying? What sayeth you? How's your speech? Hallelujah. We sometimes get caught up in saying things that's not scripture, saying things that bring hurt and revoke our blessing, the things that God has said he's going to do. And we'll go and say things like, I knew it wasn't going to happen in the first place. I should have known I wasn't going to get nothing good from that. In our frustration, and we all get there, we've all been there, where you believe and you stand on the word, just those of you maybe saying, I don't stand on the word, I just know what I know. Well, still, you know what you know. And have you ever had a time when it just didn't work out the way that you expected it to work out? And we began to say things out of our mouth that is not a blessing. We say things out of our mouth that would turn the blessing into something else. So it says death and life are in the power of the tongue. So we need to know how to speak life to our situation. We get caught in sometimes the old things that we used to say or we were brought up on. And we need to drop some of those old sayings. Like, my feet is killing me. These shoes are killing me. I'm dying laughing. Now, I began to use the word and switch that when it said I'm dying laughing. I say I'm crying laughing. Because have you ever laughed so hard that you began to cry? Tears just began to flow out of the laughter that you have. So I'm crying laughing. I am not dying laughing. I am crying. So being life and death is in the power of the tongue. And you will eat the fruit thereof. What does it mean to eat the fruit? In other words, you have what you're saying that you're going to have. It's going to turn out the way you're saying that it's going to turn out. But we need to know how to keep marching on and speak life. Speak life to your own self. Speak life to your own situation. Speak life to that of your children. Speak life to that job. Speak life to your health. Hallelujah. When we're not feeling the best, just say, you know, I'm not feeling my best, but God, I know you're going to bring me through. Hallelujah. You did it before and you will do it again. To eat the fruit of. Don't turn and let the things that were going good for you, because your mouth, your tongue began to cancel out what was a blessing. You might be able to say, I don't see how it's working. I don't know how you're going to do it. But God, I trust that you are going to do this thing. God will turn it around. Hallelujah. We have to learn new ways. Every morning, get up, hallelujah, with a new look on life, new look on things that are around us. I am the head and not the tail. I am above only and not beneath. Oh, I'm blessed going out, and I am blessed coming in. I am blessed of the Lord. Yes, I am blessed. I'm going to eat the fruit. Why? Because I'm going to say I'm blessed. And if I say I'm blessed, I am looking for the blessing of the Lord. If I say I am the head, then I cannot be the tail if I'm the head. If I say I'm blessed going out, when I go out, I am going to find the blessings of the Lord. For the blessings of the Lord is rich and added no sorrow. Hallelujah. So when we go out, when we do things, we have to make sure that it is God that's sending us, and it is God that's telling us to do what we are doing. A lot of times we have to change our habits, old habits. Me, myself, I had to look at how many times that I was eating out at the restaurant, drive-through, not restaurant only, but drive-through. It almost got to the place where if I went out, I had to go by the drive-through. I had to go by Burger King. I had to do that. But I changed. First, it had to get in my mind. No, I do not have to do that. No. And then I began to tell myself that. And then I began to tell my daughter, I am not going to eat out every time I go out. Go out does not mean eat out. So I began to change that. So I began to look at life different. Do I still go through the drive-thru? Yes. But I put a limit on it because I had to notice what was going on. And I had to arrest that thing that was coming to eat up my finance, that thing that was coming to not be good for my body. It was not good to have every day. And I'm not telling you I did it every day, but when I would go out, I would. It was not good to have the fast food every time I would go out. I would say to myself, girl, you got to change this thing. And as I began to speak to myself, I began to see a change come. Yes, you have to speak life into your situation. Life and death, death and life, it's in the power of the tongue. What are you saying? What are you looking to? God said, I am your God. I will never leave thee nor forsake you. So in the midst of your valley, in the midst of your going through, in the midst of whatever our experience it is, that we have to remain faithful. And what is to remain faithful? It is faithful to what you believe. The Hebrew boy said, our God is able. But even if he don't deliver, we will not bow down to another. Our God is able to deliver. But even if he don't deliver, we will not bow down to another. So they was faithful to what they believed. They was faced with adversity. They was faced with death. They was faced with a situation before them that just didn't seem fair. Hallelujah. But they remained faithful to what they believed. What they believed was God is able to deliver. And they didn't let the circumstances of life, they didn't let what was in before them cause them to turn and disbelieve God is able. So your circumstances might be strong. Your circumstances before you might be at a doctor's office. It might be at a courtroom. It might be in a family meeting. Family situations, but you remain faithful. If you believe God is able, then say, God, I know you are able to bring me through and give me the strength to go through. Speak life to that situation. your child may be acting up. Maybe out there in the streets. It might be doing drugs. So many things out there. But you can speak life. Everybody else might be speaking against that. Or speaking against them or her. They'll never amount to anything. There'll never be anything. But you just continue to speak life. Lord, I know you're going to turn my child around. Father, put angels in his pathway. Put angels in their pathway that they will speak life to him. I send life before them and watch God move. God is there for us no matter what the circumstances are. Hallelujah. We're living in a time now where so much stuff is going on. So much shooting. So many things is going on around us. Hallelujah. That would almost make you faint. Almost make you give up. The strongest believer, the strong faith believer will almost turn around. But glory be to God. We don't turn around. We don't back up. We hold to God's unchanging hand. Job said, though he slay me, yet will I trust him. Though he slay me, yet will I trust him. I trust God, hallelujah, in the circumstances. I trust God in the storm. I trust God in the sunshine. Hallelujah. Lord is my God, is my refuge and my strength. I'm still telling them, the world, who God is and who I trust. My trust is in God. I'm here to encourage you to hold on. I don't know what you're experiencing, but hold on just a little while longer. It might be midnight in your life situation, but day will come. For the word of God tells us that weeping may endure for a night, but joy will come in the morning. I know that there is a morning time. There is a getting up time. So I'm going to speak, hallelujah. I'm going to talk to my own self and said, child, you can get up from here. I'm going to speak to my own self and said, you got the power in you through Christ Jesus. Hallelujah. You can make it through this storm. I'm going to speak life. So begin to speak life around you. Hallelujah. Sometime we got to get up and turn on the gospel music. We got to get up and turn and listen to the gospel station that would get us out of the situation of the dark place that we are experiencing. Let go and let God. The Bible says there's no temptation common unto man whereby God has not given a way of escape. I'm coming out of this. I'm leaving the old thing behind. I'm saying to my own self, I can make it through this storm. And Father God, I thank you for carrying me through. So this is Pastor Geraldine Phillips. And until next time, remember, God got the power to see you through.
2: 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Más información al 860-268-7850. 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
1: El clima demasiado nublado, mucha

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0: You can't be joyous about God and bitter toward other people. You can't lift up holy hands to a holy God and praise Him and worship Him and adore Him and go right back home and just absolutely let somebody have it. It doesn't work. If the praise is to be genuine, that praise must be born out of a heart of love toward God. How can I love God whom I have not seen if I have ill will toward my brother whom I do see?
1: When others hurt us, it's sometimes hard to even think about forgiving them. But today on In Touch, the teaching ministry of Dr. Charles Stanley, we'll see that withholding forgiveness is devastating. It destroys intimacy and eventually poisons our relationships. Stay with us now and learn how to maintain a spirit of forgiveness. Let's listen in to Dr. Stanley's message.
0: Well, when I think about God, I think about this truth. That is that forgiveness is the gift of God to every single person. So what I want to talk about in this message is the gift of forgiveness. And I want you to turn, if you will, to Ephesians chapter 4.